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1: 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The sea swept away everything. All gone, gone.
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Create a plan for how your loved ones can get to an agreed-upon alternative location, especially if they can't drive. Make sure that there's a caregiver nearby who can stay with your loved ones

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4: 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As the Eastern Caribbean Currency Union navigates an era of unprecedented global shifts, the Eastern Caribbean Central Bank remains steadfast in its commitment to sustainable resilience. Central to this vision is our Big Push agenda, a strategic roadmap designed to accelerate economic growth and regional stability. We will sit down with Charlene Bodley, Chief Technical Advisor at the Caribbean Center for Renewable Energy and Energy Efficiency, SECRE, to discuss the work SECRE is doing to advance the energy revolution in the ECCU region. Thank you for staying with us. This episode will focus on the energy revolution, which is one of the theaters of transformation under the bank's Big Push agenda. Today, we sit with Charlene Bodley, energy specialist and engineer for over 15 years. She has been doing work on advancing sustainable development in small island developing states. Charlene, welcome to ECCB Connects.
5: Thank you, Patrice. It's certainly delightful to be here.
4: And we are excited to have you. One of the bank's main agenda under the Big Push, which is how can we double regional economies by 2030, is the energy revolution, and more specifically, energy transition. How do you see the correlation between doubling economies and the energy transition taking place?
5: It is certainly encouraging that the bank has acknowledged the equation that connects the energy revolution or energy sovereignty to economic sovereignty. Between 2016 and 2021, our region, the ECCU, is quoted as having an average amount of $444 million that goes towards the imports of fossil fuels annually. And that is equivalent to roughly 15.4% of our total imports. And so imagine a world in which we're able to decrease these numbers. That leaves so much fiscal room for us to grow our economies, as is the goal through the Big Push. Now, let's not run away from the fact that we are also faced with so many vagaries and so many external shocks, geopolitical. And so being able to move away from imported fossil fuels and to diversify how we produce energy through the decarbonization efforts in the region is critical to ensuring that we leave more fiscal space for economic growth. Secondly, imagine a world in which we have more stable electricity prices, and that is what we stand to gain by transitioning to indigenous renewable energy. And I refer to solar, wind, hydro, and even ocean technology. And while they're not commercially available, so to speak, we certainly must continue to explore that as an emerging technology. And in the Eastern Caribbean, in particular, geothermal single-handedly can completely transform our economic landscape, creating that level of economic sovereignty. Third, I would mention the ability to create new industries. Mm-hmm. When I think of geothermal, we've long classed geothermal as a solution for our electricity generation. However, there are so many other benefits that could come out of geothermal, direct heat use. So for desalination, for agriculture, for even for tourism. And some of it we're doing already, but outside of electricity generation, we can produce what we call green hydrogen that can directly fuel industries. Lastly, being able to transition away from the imported fossil fuels in a manner that allows us to double these small economies would require creating jobs. And that is an inherent benefit of a renewable energy transition, creating new job opportunities for our Caribbean people.
4: In your estimation, what would be some of these make or break factors to make this energy revolution a reality?
5: I'll start with a less spoken about one, and that is leadership, strong leadership and championship. You see, this revolution is quite a complex one involving several players, and you need strong leadership to establish that shared vision and to align these various players, so your utilities, governments, regulators, and even the private sector to that shared vision. Secondly, I would have to say strategic planning. So being able to plan, and a plan is it's not a panacea, obviously. Plans evolve, but imagine not having a plan, then you don't have direction. And so understanding what the transition might entail, both in terms of technology, but in terms of, you know, how will climate variability and vulnerability affect these mix of technologies that we're proposing for the long haul. I would also point out the enabling environment is so critical. Having modern, mature, and very robust policy direction that signals to investors that we are ready for renewable energy investments within our region. I would also mention financing, but not just financing in a broad sense. It's the right type of financing for our circumstances, our small economies are inherently vulnerable to climate, as I mentioned, and that makes its way into our fiscal space. And so being able to access concessional financing, blended financing is critical for our region. The next one I would mention would be human capital. We cannot run away from the fact that the transition cannot happen without the right workforce. So ensuring that we have the right folks in place in the right places to help with this transition.
4: Energy transition and resilience go hand in hand. Walk us through some of these initiatives and projects that SICRE has been undertaking that ties into these two theaters of transformation.
5: We deliver to member states and support them in delivering their integrated resource and resilience plans. And just by the second R, you know that we're already including climate vulnerability into that process. But it also ensures that we deliver a least regret investment portfolio for countries. And that is where the resilience layer comes in. Which are the technologies that are more vulnerable to the very climate impacts that we're trying to avoid? So, you know, a solar farm being destroyed by a Category 5 hurricane is nothing that any government or private sector entity wants to deal with. Second, we include resilience in all of our SICRE programs and projects. One great example would be the SKN 100 project, and that is the acceleration of the decarbonization of the energy sector in St. Kitts and Nevis. We also have been involved in a project under an institutional arrangement with the OECS and World Bank, and that project is called the CGEP project, Caribbean Efficient and Green Energy in Buildings Project. And we are supporting through an institutional arrangement with the OECS and the World Bank. That project is being implemented in three countries, so St. Lucia, Grenada, and Guyana. And the aim here is to deliver energy retrofits, energy efficiency and renewable energy retrofits across 500 public buildings within these three countries. A critical component of this project is the update of our building code. So when we speak of resilience, you know, how are we ensuring that energy measures make their way into our building codes, ensuring that we're building to sustain the climate impacts that we're faced with.
4: I know that you mentioned earlier that one of the must-haves for the energy transition is financing. Financing is also one of the reasons why persons tend to want to draw away from setting up, whether it is solar panels in their homes or their businesses, because of the upfront cost, so to speak. What are some of the innovative financing structures that are available that can assist with these challenges?
5: One structure we were looking at the SECRE and we're supporting is what we call an integrated utilities services model. And it might not be very popular among all for reasons that lead to the thought process on, well, does this eliminate the private sector? And it certainly does not. But it really is a model that allows the utility to be centric and to have that access to financing. And hopefully that is concessional financing. The utility then has a contractual arrangement with private sector. So that's where your contractors come in. So there's still room for the private sector. And so your customer, be it residential or commercial customer, has the opportunity to have these renewable energy technologies installed by the utility through the contractors without that upfront cost. So the utility takes on that upfront cost. The client now, or the customer, is able to repay that upfront cost through an on-bill mechanism. And one will ask, why the utility? Because the utility essentially already has access to that on-billing mechanism that the client can simply pay back that loan over time. So that really gives the best of both worlds. The client gets the technology, pays over time, the utility has a piece in the pie, and the private sector as well takes part.
4: That is extremely encouraging, especially for persons who might have some interest in setting up their own systems at home and or on their businesses. Charlene, as we wrap up this program, I'm going to give you the opportunity to provide some parting words on what we would have discussed today, and more specifically as to how linking resilience as well as the energy revolution can assist us with doubling our regional GDP.
5: We have a very complex task before us as we transition and transform our energy sector. And my parting words would simply be that we need to embrace the complexities, we need strong leadership, and we need to ensure that we're including resilience aspects into all programs and projects that will get us to that end result of a transformed energy sector. I know it is not perhaps our first move is not because this is an environmental benefit to us. It is really understanding the link between energy sovereignty and economic sovereignty.
4: Charlene, thank you for joining us here on ECCB Connects, and we wish you all of the best in your future endeavors.
5: Thank you so much. Thank you for having me, and I wish you the best as well.
4: We spoke about how the energy revolution can assist with the big push, that is, doubling our regional economy by 2030, and the make or break factors to turn this into a reality. We also discussed the work being done in the ECCU to advance energy revolution and the energy transition and how it ties into resilience, which is another theater of transformation, as we continue to share with you who we are, what we do, and how we serve you. For updates and more information, follow ECCB Connects on social media or visit our website www.eccb-centralbank.org.

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1: Pleasant good day to listeners of LiveWire HD 101.1 FM. Thank you for tuning in to Health 360, a production of the Ministry of Health. I am Health Promotion Officer Blossom Alexis Welsh. We invite you to the real MVPH, that is, Men Valuing Prostate Health, first open forum. I am your presenter, Blossom Alexis Welsh. Today, we're going to talk about a condition that affects a lot of men, prostate enlargement.
2: Sorry to interrupt, but I don't get why this condition is a big deal. Isn't it just part of growing old?
1: Yes, it is. Prostate enlargement, also known as benign prostatic hyperplasia or BPH, is common as men get older. It's a condition in which a prostate grows larger than normal and can significantly affect a man's quality of life if left untreated.
2: You're sure right. I've been dealing with the effects. I'm always drawn into the bathroom. Sometimes it feels like I can't go at all.
1: So you see that frequent need to urinate, especially at night? That is one of the most common symptoms of an enlarged prostate.
2: So tell me, are there any other symptoms that men can look out for?
1: Yes. Men may experience trouble stopping their urine flow, or urine flow that starts and stops, difficulty holding their urine, and urine that wets their undergarments unintentionally.
2: Apart from going all, what else can cause a man to get an enlarged prostate?
1: A man's chances of developing an enlarged prostate increase if he is 1. Physically inactive, 2. Overweight, especially around the stomach, 3. Consumes a diet that is high in red or processed meat, saturated fats, and dairy products, and 4. The men in his family suffer from prostate problems, and if he has been diagnosed with a medical condition such as type 2 diabetes.
2: I have diabetes. Doesn't that mean I will get it?
1: Well, it doesn't. What it means is that your chance of developing the condition is higher than someone who doesn't have diabetes. Many men are embarrassed to talk about it, or they simply just say it's aging and do nothing. But the earlier you address it, the better. Poor prostate health can impact your day-to-day comfort and even your relationships. In some cases, if left untreated, it can lead to more serious complications like kidney issues.
2: Well, I thought these symptoms were something I had to deal with because of my age. But after listening to you, I will make that appointment.
1: Men, remember, prostate health isn't just for the older generation. It's for all of you. Let's continue to break the silence. Don't let embarrassment stop you from getting the care you deserve. Join us on our next forum when we will learn about lowering your risk of developing an enlarged prostate. And that's it for this episode of Health 360. Enjoy the rest of your day.
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0: with love. You don't know it's your girl, Valine, Grenada Soca Queen, endorsing this one.
1: Big up. Well, you don't know it's me, boys, in the Madras representing Live Wire HD. Soca first. You don't know it's the Madras endorsing this one. 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

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Make sure that you are in your neighborhood WhatsApp group. This is a message from the National

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It's Taco Tuesday.

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3: 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And we say soccer first. 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
1: You know you say Montu is a place with a reputation. 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

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Oh yeah, oh yeah, oh yeah. 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

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Create a plan for how your loved ones can get to an agreed-upon alternative location, especially if they can't drive. 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
1: 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Managing your medication is about more than just taking pills on time. 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Take a few minutes now to organize and prepare. 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
3: Gaiso. 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
1: 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All gone, gone.
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7: Have you seen the Grenada 50? The Eastern Caribbean Central Bank, in collaboration with the government of Grenada, issued the Grenada $50 note in July 2024 to commemorate Grenada's 50th anniversary of independence. The Grenada 50 is printed on polymer. It is the same size and includes similar security features as the current EC bank notes in circulation. This limited edition $50 bank note was issued exclusively in Grenada, but it can be used in any of the ECCB member countries. The Grenada $50 note is legal tender. This means that it can be used for any of your standard and over-the-counter business transactions.
6: Ron, Sonia, welcome to ECCB Connects.
8: Thank you for having us.
9: Thank you. Happy to be here.
6: We're going to talk about a very important project that the ECCB has been collaborating with a special working group and licensed financial institutions in the ECCU to offer to our citizens ease of opening accounts. And specifically, we're looking at offering basic bank accounts to customers. How has the process been for you?
8: I have had the opportunity of working with a very esteemed working group, including the ECCB and other regulators in the region. And it has truly been an eye-opening process. I think understanding, first and foremost, what really is expected from licensed financial institutions, particularly banks, as it relates to dealing with customers at the point of opening the accounts, was the biggest hurdle. It's amazing to see how differently we thought on some of the requirements, which we really had been emphasizing for quite some time. But with that working group, we were able to establish a common ground on what is really required to get somebody into the financial system and have them with that account, which is critical for all of our citizens.
6: In short, licensed financial institutions are ready to take this forward.
8: That is correct. We are on the same page and we are ready to move forward.
6: Sonia, your bank, Eastern Caribbean Amalgamated Bank, you have taken the bold step. You have started with your ECCU First Step Saving. That's your version of basic bank account. How have your customers been responding to this product?
9: The customers have been responding well, asking a lot of questions to see if they do qualify for that account. We did open our first account this month since launching, and we'll continue to push to encourage persons who meet the criteria to open the account and enjoy the privilege of banking and all the access to financial services they will gain.
6: Great. What are some of the key features of your ECCU First Step Saving account?
9: There's agreement that we will all adopt the same name in terms of setting up the product. As he said before, some banks are a little ahead of the game in others. We also agreed that once you are ready, you'll go ahead. So you would have the other banks coming on stream with the same product. We've done our best to streamline it so you have the same experience in terms of what's required in opening that account across the ECCU. Every financial institution, once they've launched their product and you're going, you can ask for it by that name. So that has been agreed among the banks as we collaborated on introducing the product. Bring your ID. We will take the information from you on address, a source of funds. And we, for the requirement for the product, of course, your deposit activity being in the region of $3,000 a month, $3,600 a year. That we ask as well, and of course the requirement being a resident of the ECCU as well.
6: Ron, from the perspective of regional perspective, any other financial institutions have started this?
8: Yes, all our financial institutions have started. Unfortunately, we are at different stages of readiness, so we can't all boast of having launched the product as yet. But I can guarantee that all financial institutions are working to launch the basic payment account. And it is truly a very big deal for us. It's unfortunate that I'm sitting in a blue background, but this really is a confetti type of moment. We are happy to actually get to this point to be able to serve the ECCU region.
6: This is a great product for all our residents and citizens. For individuals who are contemplating opening basic accounts, and they might still be wondering, is this for me? What advice do you have for them?
8: I would advise anyone who wishes to open a bank account, who may be in a situation where they're unable to provide something that has been quite critical for opening an account with banks, which is proof of income. You may not be able to give the bank a complete breakdown of your income. You may not be able to give the bank an exact proof of your residential address. If you fall into that category, this could possibly be the account for you. What we have done is to allow persons who fall into that category the opportunity to have basic banking services, payment processing, saving, of course, in our formal financial sector. So if you do fall into those two categories, then this account may be the one for you.
9: Just as Ron would have highlighted, we are really geared towards banking persons who have never had a relationship with a licensed financial institution, commercial bank before. We're encouraging them bring what they have, one ID. They just need one government issued ID. Come in. We will take the information in terms of address and source of funds for them. Sign a simple attestation form and they can begin to transact, having access to the banking system, cards, etc. So we're encouraging persons, if you've never established a relationship with bank before, it's simplified, made easier for you. Now is the time to do that.
6: Have you had any concerns from citizens and residents in terms of what a basic bank account means for them?
9: We haven't had many concerns raised by customers in terms of what it would mean for them. We have been sharing a lot of information so that they understand that through this product, they will get a debit card so they can transact, go to the ATM, swipe the card at merchants and do online purchases. We have communicated clearly that they are some limitations. Yes, they would not be able to do international wires with this product or have an overdraft facility. But we're also making sure that as we engage with customers that they know that this is their first step into the banking environment. And when they now graduate to that point where they will need these additional services that are limited with the first step, what it means to them is now we can graduate them into other products and services because they've matured in their banking.
6: Looking broadly, what does ease of opening accounts mean for financial institutions across the Eastern Caribbean Currency Union? I'll start with you, Sonia.
9: First, given the regulation changes and the adjustments and guidance that would come through the regulators once those adjustments have been agreed to simplify the process, it now means that each financial institution has to look at their system, make system changes to accommodate that. They have to look at their policies and procedures and onboarding requirements and make those adjustments and implement them, put them into effect, so now the customer can get the benefit of those. So at different levels, depending on each institution, they may have additional parameter changes they have to make. We have to look at those setups of the product to meet the needs of the customers as well. So a lot of this has started, is happening in the background. We're here, as you know, at a first sort of or second sort of stage of the ease of banking. There's more to come as we make the adjustments now with additional regulatory guidance and additional regulation changes to make it to allow us to now ease what we look for, what we ask for, I should say, in terms of the customer requirements.
6: Ron, what does it mean for the region as a financial space?
8: I believe the biggest impact is really on our everyday man. Right now, it promotes and allows financial inclusion, which is a very broad term. But for the everyday person, it allows you to have this bank account, which is very necessary for savings. Which means you no longer, if that were the case or the reality for you, need to try to keep cash stored in another room or in an envelope somewhere. It allows you to, for easier payment processing. So someone who may have been dependent on checks or cash for payments, businesses are now able to transact directly to your bank account, which is in most cases faster, more efficient, and cheaper. So it will improve the overall ECCU financial sector, create more efficiency, and of course, that financial inclusion that we want.
6: With respect to the working group, what it's doing, what are the next steps?
8: The biggest step for the working group right now, of course, the health check on, we call it the health check, or I call it the health check, on the basic payment account to ensure that everything is working well and intended as intended. In addition, we want to ensure that we have full collaboration across the board. We call ourselves one Caribbean, and we must act as one Caribbean to ensure that our populace benefits from this. It is truly a momentous occasion because if you think about it, it's probably one of the few times you have licensed financial institutions everywhere, not competing, but establishing one common goal.
6: Great.
8: Our persons come into the financial sector. Mm-hmm. So that is really the focus at this particular point in time, ensuring we continue to be on the same page.
6: Coming together and seeing the benefits of operating as one, because usually you said it's a competitive space, but here you have an opportunity to really work together as one for the betterment of the entire region and our people.
8: Indeed, indeed.
6: As we wrap up, any final words to people of the ECCU?
8: Yes, I will say to anybody out there, again, who may fall into the brackets that I would have mentioned before, maybe you're unable to provide a proof for your current address, and maybe you're unable to provide definitive evidence of your income. Visit your financial institution of preference. Advise them that you wish to open a basic payment account or an ECCU First Step Savings account. And they could advise you on if they are currently ready and how we could actually move forward. It is very important that we are part of the official financial system. As I said, it is the way forward for our region. We have some persons who are part of regions who do not even use checks, where payments are completely electronic. So if we are to look forward, which we always want our region to do, if we are to look forward to ensure that we are moving with what is expected in the payment space, this is really a step that we must take. So I encourage everyone, persons who may not have an account, to do so. Reach out to a preferred financial institution.
6: Sonia?
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8: Indeed.
6: Ron, Sonia, thank you very much for speaking with us on ECCB Connects.
8: Thank you very much for having us.
9: Thank you. 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
1: Taxi! Let me see how good you are in arithmetic.
2: Okay.
1: If you have $2 and your father gives you $2, how many dollars would you have?
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1: $2, you don't know your arithmetic.
2: 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He don't even give mommy money. I look mommy laughing. Mommy's stupid. Every time daddy don't give mommy money, she just laugh. Oh, good. I'm a stupid mother.
1: Listen. If your father gets $300 a week.
2: Oh, good, mommy.
1: And he comes home. And he comes home and give your mother half of that.
2: Mommy.
1: What would she get?
2: I think she's gonna get a heart attack.
1: If you had $1 in this pants pocket,
2: oh God,
1: and an next dollar in that pants pocket, what would you have?
2: Somebody else's pants.
1: If I was to lay 5 eggs down here, and our next 5 eggs here. How many eggs would I have?
2: None.
1: None, you're wrong.
2: But you can't lay eggs. And you could be one big fowl. You better not lay all them eggs one time, you know? That will burn you bad, boy.
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